0: from New York. That's Kevin. Kevin McCullough.
1: Welcome back to the Waldorf Astoria, Washington, D.C. It's the Independent Women's Forum annual summit and gala. And Kevin McCullough, That Kevin Show, glad to be with you. On the road, I don't do this a ton, but when I do, it's because of something very important. And I'm so honored to have in person people that have joined us remotely over the last couple of years, sometimes multiple times. My next guest has been with me multiple times. Soren Aldaco is part of the work at IWF. And Soren, you were just with us a couple of weeks ago. Your story is one that is like dead center of what IWF has really been standing on the issue of, and that is protecting women, particularly in the sexually confusing issues that are in the culture. And you're detransitioned. I got to meet your husband last night. I'm just so happy for you on so many levels. But you're now working very closely on how technology and AI and even social media have kind of penetrated all of those issues. Talk to us about why IWF thinks it's important to take a look at that.
2: Well, I think when we're considering what sources young people are getting their information from, social media stands out as the most important in the modern age. And what we know about social media is that it's heavily filtered in a way that real life isn't. And yet you're exposed to so much more than you are in real life at the same time. And a lot of that content is what's contributing to the sexual confusion.
1: Yeah.
2: And that's true in my case and why I talk about it.
1: Yeah, just for people that weren't with us 2 weeks ago, just give us a little bit of how social media impacted your journey.
2: Social media impacted my journey primarily by exposing me to ideas that were more mature than what I had the capacity to understand at the time. And in particular, on subjects that, while my body is growing and changing and I'm interacting with some, unfortunately, predatory spaces online, these ideas were just so attractive. And I didn't really have the ability as a teenager and a preteen at that to discern between fantasy and reality in the way that adults do.
1: Well, the left is very good at trying to say that all of these things, you know, hormones and cross-gender drugs and all that stuff should be made available. But biology finds a way. It steers people back on track.
2: It does. And I think you see this a lot of the women who end up transitioning, where they're still taking on these motherly, traditionally feminine roles in mentorship, even if they never have kids. Biology does find a way.
1: Yeah. So you're, because of your own history, you knew that online social space, chat spaces, those types of things greatly impacted you. What are the goals of IWF in terms of how can you have an impact on that issue from where you sit?
2: So this is something I'm still learning a lot about within IWF, because most of my work with them has been talking about my story, amplifying the...
1: Right. You're an ambassador telling your story, yeah.
2: But I know that from my personal perspective and my research, I think really just getting the message out there for parents to know what these technologies are doing to young people, because we can't even rely on the schools to enforce policies that keep them off of the mirror. And what happens when they come back to the house and they have free
1: time? Girls aren't even obeying the law when it comes to what they're allowing in terms of other things. But let's talk about if people are listening from a practical standpoint, what are things that parents need to be paying attention to in terms of technology and their kids' interaction with it?
2: I think a lot of it's intuitive. So you said earlier that I'm aware of a lot of the downsides to technology because of my experience, but I also think most of us have this intuition that technology is bad for us, even if we continue to use it every day. And I say bad in a nuanced way, right? It has its upsides too. But when you're looking at your young person, and it's not just that they're becoming different as kids do when they grow up, but they're becoming off. They're becoming kind of weird. I think that's something to dig deeper, connect with them, ask them what's going on, ask them questions, and share some of your own feelings about technology too.
1: Do you think had your parent been more involved with you on that level, it might have saved you some heartache?
2: I think so, and I think it's important to realize there's this in-between where you're not necessarily emotionally neglecting your child, but you're not concerning every aspect of their life, too. Children need some room to individuate, or that's going to cause problems as well.
1: Yeah. Well, from a organizational standpoint, do you feel like IWF can have an impact in this way?
2: I do. I think that they are absolutely primed to have an impact on the technology front.
1: What are the bigger concerns for you? Is it in the college space? Is it in the just mass general use of, like, social addiction? We've seen a lot of the social companies kind of say, yeah, we did some bad things not long ago, and we're trying to correct our ways with child accounts and those sort of things. Do you think there's any value in those?
2: Child accounts makes me laugh because it's a question of whether or not kids should be on technology or they should be outside learning to live in their bodies, right? Because that's where I got stuck.
1: Right.
2: What is my body as my mind is continuing to grow? And I think that in a lot of sense, the general impact of technology is important to recognize, but also I think when kids go to college and they're becoming educated, right, at this higher level, thinking about what technology looks like in the field as well, because a lot of us are going to have to use computers, we're going to have to use AI in some capacity, but, you know, in my time as a teaching assistant, even seeing the way that young people are abusing that, it gives me concern, but I think we can address it. I think we can use it.
1: How do you feel, last question, how do you feel like AI is impacting the scenario? Because AI wasn't around when you were going through what you were going through.
2: Yeah, a form of artificial intelligence was to some degree. It's what the algorithms are driven by. But this idea of generative AI, where the fantasy can become reality-like instantaneously, anything you can imagine, right, you can appear in front of you now, I think that's dangerous. Because as I mentioned, a lot of the issue comes with really marking that line and highlighting it and bolding it between fantasy and reality.
1: Okay. Well, you're going to do a great job, Soren. Thank you for spending some time with us, and congratulations on everything IWF is doing.
2: Thank you. Thank you very much.
1: You got it. We're coming back from Washington, D.C. Kevin McCullough. It's That Kevin Show, thatkevinshow.com.
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0: Hey, thank you again so much for listening. And if you'd like to hear or see more of what we do here, you can always go to jackhibbs.com for all the latest on what's going on with this ministry. And please, if you're ever in the Southern California area, come see us at Calvary Chapel Chino Hills. We'd love to see you there in person. It has been so good to be with you today, and I pray you find yourself in the grace and mercy of our Lord Jesus Christ. 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
11: Everybody worships.
12: Some would say, no, only religious folks worship. Worship is a church word. Just church people do that. Pastor Greg Laurie clarifies.
11: Everyone bows at some altar. Some bow before the altar of money. Others bow before the altar of pleasure. But we are wired to worship. We're designed to worship, not things, not objects. We're designed to worship God.

0: international law.
1: Earlier Thursday, Tehran said it was examining the latest U.S. proposals for ending the war. Tennessee has enacted a new U.S. House map that carves up a majority black district in Memphis. The new voting district signed into law Thursday by Republican Governor Bill Lee gives the GOP a chance to win all nine of the state's congressional seats coming up in the November midterm elections. This is SRN News.
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3: Season, then, you know, we'll talk about it, I guess. And they were great. So what gave those boys that courage to stand up when all of the people in their generation that had been taken into captivity were going, God doesn't care about us. Why do we even want to hold those standards? He let us come into Babylonian captivity. Those four men stood up and said, nope, I would love to know who their moms were. Mm. Because there was a foundation there, and I'm sure their dads poured into them also, but this is a book about moms of the Bible. I am not discounting the influence that dads have. My husband was an amazing father and grandfather, and I know the impact that fathers have. But those people were so strong that when Shadrach, Meshach, and Abednego later were like, we will not bow. Even if you put us in the furnace, and even if we die, the Lord could rescue us, but even if he doesn't, we will not bow. What an influence someone had on their youthful years, and on Daniel too, who became an advisor to so many of those, you know, the Babylonian king and the Persian king. And just, who was their mom? I don't know. But one day we're going to meet them in heaven, and we're going to celebrate the influence that they had, not only in their generation, but in my generation, because of the influence that their sons had in history.
4: It's just, it's funny to humanize them that way. I'm thinking of what you said about meeting David's mother. And she goes, oh, he gave me so many ulcers out there in the wilderness. It was terrible.
3: Oy vey. Well, and he fought a lion and he fought a bear. And I'm thinking, if my son came home and said, hey, Dad, so cool today. I was taking care of the sheep, fought a lion, fought a bear. I'd be like, awesome. And then I'd tell my husband, he don't work for you no more. Just get somebody else.
4: It's funny to think outside of the box,
3: and
4: as
3: yet,
4: we say.
3: Because she wasn't a helicopter mom.
4: Yeah.
3: And didn't rescue him from those battles.
4: He learned the skills.
3: God was using those to give him the courage to one day say to Saul, I don't need all your armor. God gave me victory over a lion and a bear, and I know he will give me victory over this giant. Don't rescue our kids. When God sends the trial, we get mad at God. We shake our fist. If you love my kid, trust the Lord has a process, and he is refining them and us for a purpose that we don't know anything about.
4: Rhonda, you have landed the helicopter, as we say, right there, because that's the best modern day advice is encourage, teach, and then let your kids experience life so that they can honor the Lord. And that's a good parenting job when you can do all of that. So thank you for being with us. This has been great.
3: I've really enjoyed this.
4: I wasn't so sure coming in going, okay, moms of the Bible, John and I have to connect somewhere. But again, I just have loved the insights, and it's just really good. So thank you for doing the mom thing.
3: I'm excited. This is the last of the book. My heart is so filled with hope for the next generation when I consider the influence that you moms will have as you raise your children and nurture them in the Lord. The influence of unnamed mothers have shaped nations, inspired leaders, nurtured artists, motivated ordinary children to accomplish extraordinary things. Mm. Let's go forth arm in arm, moms, in our ministry of motherhood for his kingdom and for his glory.
4: Great place to end. Thank you for being with us, Rhonda. This has been great.
3: Thank you.
5: And if you're a mom or you're married to a mom, we hope you'll contact us to get a copy of Rhonda's wonderful book, Moms of the Bible, Life-Changing Lessons from the Fearless, Flawed, and Faithful. And Jim, I tend to think that we can all learn from this content that Rhonda has shared on the show and also in her book. And so we all have room to be better parents. Make a monthly pledge or a one-time gift today. We'll send Rhonda's book to you as our way of saying thanks for joining the support team and to equip you to be stronger as a parent.
4: And let me mention your generosity to Focus on the Family is helping moms in powerful ways. A woman named Grace said this, thank you for all you do. You've provided me with wisdom and hope along the path to becoming a woman and mother of three young children. Kelly said, you've helped me as a single mom raising kids on my own. I had so much to learn and so much that I didn't realize until I heard your program. I'm so grateful. And finally, I love this comment from Nancy. She said, Focus on the Family has been faithful through the years to bring our family back to faith and hope in Jesus. We are grateful for your message.

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0: them into regulations and laws and having them be implemented. So the 501c4 exists primarily to help legislators enact better legislations and regulations, as well as getting, for a smaller portion of what we do, involved in elections to try and make sure that where people think that a policy issue matters to them in an election, they understand which candidate is actually more likely to get closer to actually accomplishing a good end rather than creating, having an empty promise or a...
1: Are C4s allowed to do full-throated endorsements, or are they...
0: No.
1: They have to point out...
0: No. But also, remember, we're different. We're not interested in talking to the base. And so what we do is we talk about issues and how important those issues are, and then we tell people where the candidates are on those issues, but we trust them to then follow through and make up their own mind.
1: I always think that's the best way to go. I think the American people, if you give them the information, will many times come to the conclusion that is the best for themselves and for their community.
0: We have found that time and again. We do things that the political establishment thinks is impossible, which is we will get 20-plus point moves among the electorate by explaining to them the realities of an issue versus what is popularly understood, and not telling them what to think, just letting them
1: giving them the facts
0: and letting them read it for themselves. And it creates a, not only, I'm sure, initial doubt about what it is that they've been told, but for many, they have an epiphany about, oh no, if we really want to have better health care, or we want to have a better Supreme Court, or whatever the issue happens to be, this is the way, the better way to think about it.
1: Well, you certainly did that 20-plus points in the 24 election cycle on the issue of girls' locker rooms and safety and protections for women. And, Heather, keep up the great work. 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
3: 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Now for the entire Grace to You staff, I'm Phil Johnson. Remember, Grace to You television airs this Sunday on DirecTV Channel 378. And be back next week as John MacArthur begins a series on the incredible blessings you have in Christ, titled Richer Than You Think. 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
12: Today will be mainly cloudy with a couple of showers expected this afternoon, reaching a high of 64. Tonight we can expect occasional rain with a low of 53. Tomorrow there might be a morning shower. Otherwise, it will be breezy with periods of clouds and sunshine reaching a high of 73. I'm meteorologist Joe Lundberg on AM 880 and 104.5, The Word WRFD.
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13: Occasionally, but very rarely, life delivers moments that clearly feel monumental. Even providential. It's as though God orchestrated all the key elements, like stars lining up in the skies, and something dramatic occurs that changes history forever. Today on Insight for Living, Chuck Swindoll describes one such moment. In his biographical study of Esther, he'll show us how this woman of strength and dignity walked hand in hand with destiny. Chuck is teaching from the first and second chapter of the book that bears her name. And he titled today's message, There She Goes, Miss Persia.
14: God not only moves in unusual ways, he also moves, I'm convinced, on uneventful days. I think he is just as involved in the mundane events as he is in the miraculous.

0: Would you rather experience the wrath of the Lamb or the wrath of the anti-Lamb? Welcome to Right Start with Jim Custer, Pastor Emeritus of Grace Polaris Church in Columbus, Ohio. If you belong to Christ, you won't be here for either the divine judgments of Revelation 6 or the genocidal rage of the Antichrist. We believe you'll be watching these events from heaven, as John did. But those who are left behind will have to choose whom to fear. Here's Jim to finish his message, The Seven Seals.
1: The fourth seal is broken, and the fourth beast says, come and see. Verse 8, I looked, and behold, a pale horse. His name that sat on him was Death. Hell followed with him. And power was given unto them over the fourth part of the earth to kill with the sword, with hunger, with death, and with the beasts of the earth. One out of every four people living at the time of the rapture of the church will apparently die as a result of this fourfold judgment from heaven upon the earth. Death claims the body. Hell claims the soul. If you were on the earth during this period of time and you had no knowledge of the prophetic scriptures, you could easily look around and say, there's nothing supernatural here. Anytime there is the rise of a political power, such as Hitler or Stalin, anytime there is a rising political power, there is the consolidation of political and economic and military might, and as a result of that, nations are destabilized, and as a result of that, there are clashes and wars, and as a result of that, there are famines and hunger, and as a result of that, there is death. People on the earth will not necessarily understand that they are experiencing judgment that is flowing from heaven. That the cause of the problems, this war and famine and death, this shifting of and aligning of world governments behind one champion, that these things are not just geopolitical factors, but they are being orchestrated from heaven as God Himself has taken the first step in reclaiming His rightful ownership and authority over the earth. The fifth seal is broken, and John is invited again to look. Verse 9, when he had opened the fifth seal, I saw under the altar the souls of them that were slain for the word of God and for the testimony which they held. And they cried with a loud voice, saying, how long, O Lord, holy and true, dost thou not judge and avenge our blood on them that dwell on the earth? And white robes were given unto every one of them, and it was said unto them that they should rest yet for a little season, until their fellow servants also and their brethren that should be killed as they were, should be fulfilled. When the fifth seal is opened, John is given a view of redeemed souls in heaven. They are there because of their witness and testimony. Their cry to God is, do something to avenge our blood. The answer that they are given is, your number isn't complete yet. There are still others living on the earth that are going to join you. They are going to be martyred because of their witness and testimony to God and because of the power of their witness to those around them on the earth. You be patient, you rest. And to them white robes are given, not resurrected bodies, but white robes are given to them, temporary habitations, temporary forms in which these souls and spirits can rest until the rest of their number is complete. Most of the men that I've studied see this group as being Old Testament people. Old Testament people who are redeemed, whose bodies are still in the earth and who are in heaven waiting for the moment of resurrection, and that will not take place till after the Lord Jesus Christ returns. At the time that he returns, then the Old Testament saints will be resurrected, and not at the same time as the rapture of the church. The church is different and distinctive from Israel. Remember also that the church has been in heaven for some time now, and as the events of the four horsemen of the apocalypse, as those events break forth, there will undoubtedly be people who will get trampled for their faith, people who will seek to stand up and to speak against the Antichrist and will die because their witness will not be heard. The sixth seal is opened, and from this point on, there's no question, earth will know that heaven is directing this terrible period. I beheld, when he opened the sixth seal, and lo, there was a great earthquake. The sun became black as sackcloth of hair. The moon became as blood. The stars of heaven fell unto the earth, even as a fig tree casteth her untimely or unripened figs when she is shaken of a mighty wind. The heaven departed as a scroll when it is rolled together, and every mountain and island were moved out of their places. This is some earthquake. It's an earthquake that affects the earth, the islands, the mountains. It is a plague that affects the sun, moon, and stars. It is, in every sense of the word, spectacular, supernatural. We read that the kings of the earth and the great men and the rich men and the chief captains and the mighty men and every bondman and every free man hid themselves in the dens and in the rocks of the mountains and said to the mountains and rocks, fall on us and hide us from the face of him that sitteth on the throne and from the wrath of the Lamb. For the great day of his wrath is come, who shall be able to stand? At this junction in the judgment period, such enormous signs erupt that everyone on the earth knows that these judgments are coming from heaven. It's very clear at this point that the wrath of the Lamb is involved, that the experiences that are gripping the earth and changing the earth, the experiences that are bringing death and war and famine, those experiences are being driven by the Lamb. They are an expression of his wrath against sin, Satan, and sinful preoccupation on the earth. They're not just socio-economic or socio-political events. They are the direct and deliberate act as Jesus Christ takes an active role in judging sin. And people on the earth become aware that that's the game that's being played. Would you hold your finger here and turn back with me to Matthew chapter 24 for just a moment? Matthew chapter 24. Jesus Christ is sitting on the Mount of Olives, overlooking the Kidron Valley, and he is talking to his disciples about the answer to their question. Their question is, what shall be the sign of thy coming and of the end of the age? Now notice in verse 6, Jesus answered and said unto them, take heed that no man deceive you, for many shall come in my name, saying, I am Christ, and shall deceive many. Many will rise. In the passage we just read, one of those many will distinguish himself, going forth conquering and to conquer, the first horseman of the apocalypse. Verse 6, you shall hear of wars and rumors of wars. What was the second horse, the red horse? War. See that you be not troubled, for all these things must come to pass, but the end is not yet. Nation shall rise against nation, kingdom against kingdom. There shall be famine. What was the third horseman's identity? Famine. Interesting, isn't it? The sequence is identical. the four horsemen of the apocalypse, and these words from the lips of the Lord Jesus Christ dove perfectly. And then he says there could be famines and pestilences and earthquakes in divers places. We just read about an epic earthquake. An earthquake that affected the mountains, the hills, that caused fear to strike to the hearts of kings and serfs, causing men and women to cow and to seek some solace in the caves of the earth, crying out for death, thinking that death would remove them from the immediacy of facing the wrath of the one sitting on the throne and of the Lamb, as men on the earth realize that they are the target of the wrath of Almighty God, and there's no place to hide, no place to go. Jesus added one more. He said that there'd be an increase of, that there would be pestilences. I'm not sure what all pestilences involve, but I was told this morning that there's an article in the front page of our paper today that highlights the enormously deadly strands of new virus and diseases that are developing that are not subject to penicillin and to drugs and prescriptions that we use now. At the NRB, Dr. James Dobson spoke about STDs, sexually transmitted diseases. He said there are some 27 such diseases that have been identified, and 23 of them are deadly. He then described one of those 23 where within 2 years of being infected, the woman died. No cure. He said that we have heard a lot about AIDS. AIDS is only one of these 20-plus sexually transmitted diseases. He cited information about how these diseases are multiplying and developing other strands that are more deadly than the parent strand. As bad as that is, we haven't seen anything yet. When God removes His grace and mercy and restraint upon the power and passions of sin in this world, when God takes away His merciful constraint, all hell is going to break loose. And men are going to be in deep perplexity, deep consternation. Jesus said men's hearts will fail them for fear, for looking at the things that are about to take place upon the earth. What I'm trying to say to you tonight is that when Jesus Christ takes the seven-sealed book and begins to loose the seals, a new epic of human history is going to unfold. It will be universal. It will be like the days of Noah. No one will be able to escape. And all of the answers that God has provided in years past in His mercy and grace, like penicillin and drugs and all of those mitigating kinds of solutions that God has granted to our earth, in years past, will be withheld. As a result, the earth is going to plummet into a day of blackness and darkness, fear, death, and judgment. And there will be no help from heaven. In chapter 8 of the book of the Revelation, verse 1, the seventh seal is opened, chapter 8, verse 1. And when he had opened the seventh seal, there was silence in heaven about the space of half an hour. Silence undoubtedly, because heaven and the hosts of heaven are watching this enormous drama. They have never seen this kind of thing take place in the court of heaven or on the stage of earth. And as they realize the ominous implications of what is taking place and what is about to unfold, heaven becomes silent. The rest of the chapter tells us that there are seven angels who prepare, taking seven trumpets, and they prepare to sound those trumpets. Those trumpets then speak the content of this seventh seal. They are ominous, absolutely ominous. Without looking at them tonight, I want to back up to chapter 7 for just a minute. Three times in the book of the Revelation, maybe four, you have these intervals where the flow of chronology is interrupted and information is given to us that's vital for us to appreciate what has happened and prepare us for what is about to happen. They are vignettes tucked in into the chronological flow. They are not bound by the chronology of the sequencing of events that make up the flow, the action through the book of the Revelation. In chapter 7, we have the first such of those vignettes or those interludes. And there are two great subjects that are taught us in this interval between the seventh and the sixth seal being broken. The first has to do with the sealing of 144,000 Jewish witnesses. Chapter 7, verse 1, after these things I saw four angels standing on the four corners of the earth, holding the four winds of the earth, that the wind did not blow on the earth, nor on the sea, nor on any tree. And I saw another angel ascending from the east, having the seal of the living God. And he cried with a loud voice to the four angels to whom it was given to hurt the earth and the sea, saying, hurt not the earth, neither the sea, nor the trees, till we have sealed the servants of our God in their foreheads. And I heard the number, 144,000 of all the tribes of the children of Israel. We started with verse 5, and going down through verse 8, 12 tribes are mentioned. Each tribe has 12,000 who are sealed. This tells us a number of things. First, it tells us that there is no such thing as the lost 10 tribes of Israel. God knows exactly where the remnants or the descendants are from each of the 12 tribes, the 12 tribes being established as the descendants of the 12 sons of Jacob. So out here in the future, in this future day of earth history, God will have preserved representatives of all 12 tribes, carried them through time and history. And here at this critical moment in the future, when all hell and all heaven is about to break loose upon the earth in judgment for sin, God stays the process long enough to identify and seal 144,000 Jewish people. How do these people come to know the truth? They are not part of the church. They are on the earth in the midst of the tribulation. How are they identified? How are they taught? Undoubtedly through the witness of the two special prophets that God talks about in chapter 11 and 12, two special prophets who appear in the first half of the tribulation period and who preach and work miracles and are supernaturally protected. Undoubtedly through the ministry and testimony and witness of these two prophets, plus, perhaps, your witness, the impact of your witness upon Jewish friends who are at this moment indifferent to the Lord Jesus Christ, but who may indeed be those who will show up in this host, this 144,000 Jewish people who are protected and preserved. And what this passage is telling us is that those special Jewish people, 12,000 from each of the 12 tribes enumerated, will not be hurt, they will not be destroyed, they will not be impacted by the violent plagues that God is going to unleash upon the earth, nor will they be impacted or killed by the Antichrist when he seeks to destroy every Jew living on the earth. This 144,000 are Jewish people who are sealed in the midst of the tribulation period and who are protected and preserved by God, the remnant that he keeps to himself secure through the whole 7 years of the tribulation, and they're waiting for him when he returns from heaven at the end of the tribulation period. Why is it here? It is here to remind us that God's earthly program has always been keyed to the Jewish nation. The church is an interval. From Pentecost until the rapture, Jew and Gentile can come to faith in Jesus Christ. And that's what's happening today. But God's program for the future is keyed to the descendants of Abraham, Isaac, and Jacob. They are his people. He made them unconditional promises, which he will keep. And here we see God moving preventively, protecting this group of people, Jewish people, on the earth during the period of tribulation, preserving them from harm, sealing them, identifying them as his property, and guaranteeing to himself a remnant through the whole tribulation period. So for sure, there will be descendants of Abraham, Isaac, and Jacob at the other end of this period of tribulation, for sure, who will be alive upon the earth when Jesus Christ returns. The second part of this interval, beginning at verse 9, shows us a different crowd. These also are redeemed people, but they are not Jewish. After this I beheld, and lo, a great multitude which no man could number. That's pretty impressive. These are made up of all nations and kindreds and people and tongues. This is a universal crowd. They stand before the throne and before the Lamb, clothed with white robes and palms in their hands, and cried with a loud voice, saying, Salvation to our God which sitteth upon the throne and unto the Lamb. And all the angels stood round about the throne and about the elders and the four beasts, and fell before the throne on their faces and worshipped God, saying, Amen, blessing, glory, wisdom, thanksgiving, honor, power, and might be unto our God forever and ever. Amen. You get the impression we're going to do a lot of worshiping in heaven. So you ought to practice up down here.
0: That great multitude, we learn, are the tribulation martyrs. And some very comforting promises are made to them in the closing verses of this chapter, Revelation 7. This is Right Start. Thanks for letting us be a part of your day. And on this episode, we heard the second half of Jim's message, The Seven Seals. The complete sermon will come to you on CD for a donation of $7 or more. It's part of our series entitled God's Final Word. That's a total of 17 talks available together in a CD album for your gift of $59 or more. 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Thanks for listening. I'm Dan Pope. The last of the seven seals brings forth seven angels with seven trumpets. We'll read about some very severe judgments in Revelation 8 on Monday. Enjoy your weekend, and please join us again for the next Right Start.
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2: 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Young men especially are attracted to this novel, Wisdom, and they are so prone because, as they will tell you, mainstream institutions have been untruthful over the years. But because some institutions that we used to rely on and respect have been taken over by partisanship and been wrong, doesn't mean that all normative thinking and scholarship is a lie or cannot be trusted, or that people nobody have ever heard of are the replacement for true wisdom.

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5: 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Not taxes or tweets or the issues that divide us, but how incredible our country is. Left, right, up, down, state lines to winding coastlines. Whether you come home to a crowded city street, tree-lined suburb, or sleepy small town, everyone deserves to live in a clean, green, and thriving community. And we all share in the responsibility to create beauty that ripples from one neighborhood to another, and one block to the next. We are Keep America Beautiful, the nonprofit working with millions of people just like you to end littering, improve recycling, and beautify our communities. Because every mindful action and sustainable habit has a positive impact, and it all adds up. Learn how you can join Keep America Beautiful at KAB.org. Together, we can do beautiful things.